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0: fitting title for that piece, Autumn Legend, by English composer William Alwyn. Rachel Pankhurst played the English horn there, and David Lloyd Jones led the Royal Liverpool Philharmonic.
1: In 2 weeks, Cadenza will air its 1,000th episode, and to mark that milestone, we'll have a special two-hour program with a panel of world-class maestros to discuss the state of the Symphony Orchestra in 2026. But for this, the 998th episode, we explore the same profession with a young maestro who, for the last 4 years, was leading the very talented young musicians up the road at the Mason Gross School of Music at Rutgers University, the Taiwanese-born Ching Chun Lai. She made two recordings with the Rutgers musicians, with the second having just been released called Her Symphonic Voice, music by women composers from across the decades. She has now left Rutgers and taken a full-time position in her homeland of Taiwan, and we spoke to her from that locale. I hope you can join me, David Ozenberg, your host, this Thursday at 3 p.m., with an encore broadcast Saturday afternoon at 4, as we'll visit with Maestro Ching Chun Lai on the next Cadenza, heard exclusively here on the multi-award-winning at WWFM, the Classical Network, and WWFM.org.
0: And it's the music of Franz Schubert next, his piano sonata in C minor, Enon Barnaton, as soloist in this performance.

0: Franz Schubert's Piano Sonata in C Minor, played by Enon de Barnaton.
1: This is Jed Disler, artist in residence for the Classical Network. On this week's edition of Between the Keys, we mark the 25th anniversary of the 9/11 attacks with a composition of mine for speaking pianist and electronics entitled 110 for 911. We will hear the recording of my premiere performance that took place in New York City in 2003, and I hope you can get something out of it. So tune in to the ASCAP Deems Taylor Virgil Thompson award-winning program Between the Keys this Friday afternoon, September 11th at 3 p.m., with the rebroadcast Saturday, September 12th at 6 p.m., exclusively on the Classical Network and WWFI

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0: called Patchwork by the contemporary American composer Alison Loggins Hull. Alicia Nelson, viola, and Brian Thornton play the cello. Next time on APM Symphony Cast, we're back at the BBC Proms. This week, Esa Pekka Salonen leads the combined forces of the Juilliard School Orchestra and the Royal Academy of Music Symphony Orchestra in Igor Stravinsky's Symphony in Three Movements, the Violin Concerto of Alban Berg, and Béla Bartók's Concerto for Orchestra. I'm Steve Seal. That's coming up on APM's Symphony Cast.
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1: Join us this Friday for another performance by the dynamic young Tone, or the Orchestra Now, made up of young musicians from across the globe's great music conservatories and schools, based at Bard College and led by their music director and longtime president of Bard, Maestro Leon Botstein. This broadcast comes from concerts they gave back in May and features two works by Strauss. Richard, that is, one little known, one better known, both vividly describing a life experience, one ordinary and mundane, one thrilling and exhilarating. Strauss's rarely heard work for chorus and orchestra, Die Tageszeiten, or Times of the Day, and then the trek up the Alps in his Alpine Symphony. I'm David Ozenberg, and I hope you can join us this Friday evening at 8 for another performance by Tone, the Orchestra Now, only here on the multi-award-winning WWFM The Classical Network and WWFM.org.
2: This is an aptly titled work from a contemporary composer, Ivo Antonini, his name, and it's called Peace. We will hear from the Choral Scholars of University College of Dublin, led by Desmond Early, and tenor Glenn Murphy out front.

0: The Alleluia and Fugue by Alan Hovhaness. We heard E. Fiamminghi, conducted by Rudolf Werten. 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I'm Steve Seal. Thank you for joining me tonight. I hope you have a great night.
1: In 1996, Stephen McLeod performed with Paul Von Nevel and the Huelgas Ensemble in a beautiful recording of music of Pierre de Manchicourt. 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
3: In 2 weeks, Cadenza will air its 1,000th episode, and to mark that milestone, we'll have a special two-hour program with a panel of world-class maestros to discuss the state of the Symphony Orchestra in 2026. But for this, the 998th episode, we explore the same profession with a young maestro who, for the last 4 years, was leading the very talented young musicians up the road at the Mason Gross School of Music at Rutgers University, the Taiwanese-born Ching Chun Lai. She made two recordings with the Rutgers musicians, with the second having just been released called Her Symphonic Voice, music by women composers from across the decades. She has now left Rutgers and taken a full-time position in her homeland of Taiwan, and we spoke to her from that locale. I hope you can join me, David Ozenberg, your host, this Thursday at 3 p.m., with an encore broadcast Saturday afternoon at 4, as we'll visit with Maestro Ching Chun Lai on the next Cadenza, heard exclusively here on the multi-award-winning at WWFM, the Classical Network, and WWFM.org.
4: Something she doesn't want to do, she says no thanks. And that has led to her success and happiness. Tonight we're going to enjoy a recording from violist Tabia Zimmerman and the Belcha Quartet. This is tonight's global encore, recorded June 2nd in Brussels. It's Mozart's String Quintet No. 4.

0: Prelude, Fugue, and Variation by César Franck. That was pianist Awadajan Pratt on Music Through the Night. I'm Jalene Kahn. I hope you're doing well and enjoying the music. Thanks for being here and listening along with me.
1: 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This week, Esa Pekkasalanen leads the combined forces of the Juilliard School Orchestra and the Royal Academy of Music Symphony Orchestra in Igor Stravinsky's Symphony in Three Movements, the Violin Concerto of Alban Berg, and Béla Bartók's Concerto for Orchestra. I'm Steve Seal. That's coming up on APM's Symphony Cast.
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1: After I get my coffee in the morning, turning on WWFM is the first thing I do during the day. I have the opportunity, before the distractions of the day set in, to listen to what the hosts are saying and tie that together with the music a little more.
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3: They have been her champion. Coming up, you'll meet her, and the Estro Armonico Luxembourg Chamber Orchestra will perform some of her music in about a half an hour. It sounds a bit like what you might hear on a merry-go-round at a carnival. I hope you can stick around for that. Next, it's music by Gerald Finzi, based on Shakespeare's Love's Labour's Lost. This music started out for a radio broadcast, and then it was used for a stage performance. Finally, the music was extracted for orchestra. Here's the English Symphony Orchestra with conductor William Boughton.

0: A Petite Symphony, or Little Symphony for Winds by Charles Gounod. That was the Waterloo Chamber Orchestra on Music Through the Night.
1: We're back at La Scala in Milan for this week's Sunday Opera and Gaetano Donizetti's Lucia di Lammermoor, featuring Rosa Fiola in the title role. Hello, this is Michael Kanacki. Please join us for Lucia di Lammermoor, followed by another Donizetti opera, his one-act Aristea, all beginning this Sunday at 3 right here at the Classical Network and at wwfm.org.

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1: In 2 weeks, Cadenza will air its 1,000th episode, and to mark that milestone, we'll have a special two-hour program with a panel of world-class maestros to discuss the state of the Symphony Orchestra in 2026. But for this, the 998th episode, we explore the same profession with a young maestro who, for the last 4 years, was leading the very talented young musicians up the road at the Mason Gross School of Music at Rutgers University, the Taiwanese-born Ching Chun Lai. She made two recordings with the Rutgers musicians, with the second having just been released called Her Symphonic Voice, music by women composers from across the decades. She has now left Rutgers and taken a full-time position in her homeland of Taiwan, and we spoke to her from that locale. I hope you can join me, David Ozenberg, your host, this Thursday at 3 p.m., with an encore broadcast Saturday afternoon at 4, as we'll visit with Maestro Ching Chun Lai on the next Cadenza, heard exclusively here on the multi-award-winning at WWFM, the Classical Network, and WWFM.org.
2: Loves Chopin. That's in about 20 minutes. There's nothing quite like the birth of new life in spring, the gradual blossoming in nature, and the eventual joy of color returning to the land. Claude Debussy wanted to capture that, his love of spring, in this piece of music performed by New Philharmonia Orchestra.

0: highlights from Tchaikovsky's Swan Lake, performed by the Royal Philharmonic Orchestra under conductor Charles McCarris.
1: This is Britain's Vita Guitar Quartet performing the English dances by Sir Malcolm Arnold. I'm Tony Morris. Join me for this week's edition of Classical Guitar Alive as we hear this and Bach's Italian Concerto, French Baroque music by Lully, and music by Paganini and Castelnuovo Tedesco. 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
1: This is Jed Disler, Artist in Residence for the Classical Network. On this week's edition of Between the Keys, we mark the 25th anniversary of the 9/11 attacks with a composition of mine for speaking pianist and electronics entitled 110 for 911. We will hear the recording of my premiere performance that took place in New York City in 2003, and I hope you can get something out of it. 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
2: 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Coming up in about 5 minutes.

0: That's the final movement from Ma Vlast, or My Country, by Beatrix Smetana, from Bohemia's Woods and Fields, performed there by the Milwaukee Symphony Orchestra on Music Through the Night.
1: 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I'm Steve Seal. 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
1: In 2 weeks, Cadenza will air its 1,000th episode, and to mark that milestone, we'll have a special two-hour program with a panel of world-class maestros to discuss the state of the Symphony Orchestra in 2026. But for this, the 998th episode, we explore the same profession with a young maestro who, for the last 4 years, was leading the very talented young musicians up the road at the Mason Gross School of Music at Rutgers University, the Taiwanese-born Ching Chun Lai. She made two recordings with the Rutgers musicians, with the second having just been released called Her Symphonic Voice, music by women composers from across the decades. She has now left Rutgers and taken a full-time position in her homeland of Taiwan, and we spoke to her from that locale. I hope you can join me, David Ozenberg, your host, this Thursday at 3 p.m., with an encore broadcast Saturday afternoon at 4, as we'll visit with Maestro Ching Chun Lai on the next Cadenza, heard exclusively here on the multi-award-winning at WWFM, the Classical Network, and WWFM.org.
2: A reminder with this performance that there's always time to stop and smell the lilies. Glowing red morning star lilies, performed by Lydia Maria Bader.

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1: Next time on APM SymphonyCast, we're back at the BBC Proms. This week, Esa Pekka Salonen leads the combined forces of the Juilliard School Orchestra and the Royal Academy of Music Symphony Orchestra in Igor Stravinsky's Symphony in Three Movements, the Violin Concerto of Alban Berg, and Béla Bartók's Concerto for Orchestra. I'm Steve Seal. That's coming up on APM's

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1: This is Jed Disler, artist in residence for the Classical Network. On this week's edition of Between the Keys, we mark the 25th anniversary of the 9/11 attacks with a composition of mine for speaking pianist and electronics entitled 110 for 911. We will hear the recording of my premiere performance that took place in New York City in 2003, and I hope you can get something out of it. 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

0: Gordon Jacob gave new life to some early English folk songs with that piece of music. It's called Old Wine in New Bottles, performed there by Chamber Winds. If you hear a piece of music that you really like, you're curious what it is, you can find out from our on-air playlist. That's online at yourclassical.org. Thanks for listening with me. I'm Jalene Kahn.
1: The power of music in the hands of young people really does wake up the senses. Amelia was in elementary school when we recorded, and she's gone on to take the guitar world by storm. And Amelia's mission is the same as ours: keep classical music alive. 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

In 2 weeks, Cadenza will air its 1,000th episode, and to mark that milestone, we'll have a special two-hour program with a panel of world-class maestros to discuss the state of the Symphony Orchestra in 2026. But for this, the 998th episode, we explore the same profession with a young maestro who, for the last 4 years, was leading the very talented young musicians up the road at the Mason Gross School of Music at Rutgers University, the Taiwanese-born Ching Chun Lai. She made 2 recordings with the Rutgers musicians, with the second having just been released called Her Symphonic Voice, music by women composers from across the decades. She has now left Rutgers and taken a full-time position in her homeland of Taiwan, and we spoke to her from that locale. I hope you can join me, David Ozenberg, your host, this Thursday at 3 p.m., with an encore broadcast Saturday afternoon at 4, as we'll visit with Maestro Ching Chun Lai on the next Cadenza, heard exclusively here on the multi-award-winning at WWFM, the Classical Network, and WWFM.org.

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1: Peter Tchaikovsky was intrigued by the idea of a ballet based on Charles Perrault's Sleeping Beauty from the moment it was first proposed to him. He began to write music that fall as soon as he got a meticulously detailed scenario from Marius Petipas, the French-born choreographer and director of the Imperial Ballet in St. Petersburg. By January of the new year, he was so deep at work that he told his brother Modeste that there is no time left for letters.

0: John Mauchery there conducting the Hollywood Bowl Orchestra. That was from Madame Bovary, the waltz, composed by Miklos Rosa, a man who knew his way around a film score or two. Coming up next, we'll hear something with kind of a rag influence, ragtime. Darius Milhaud, definitely a man who was heavily influenced by lots of music, but particularly American jazz. Also, Sleeping Beauty.
1: In 2 weeks, Cadenza will air its 1,000th episode, and to mark that milestone, we'll have a special two-hour program with a panel of world-class maestros to discuss the state of the Symphony Orchestra in 2026. But for this, the 998th episode, we explore the same profession with a young maestro who, for the last 4 years, was leading the very talented young musicians up the road at the Mason Gross School of Music at Rutgers University, the Taiwanese-born Ching Chun Lai. She made two recordings with the Rutgers musicians, with the second having just been released called Her Symphonic Voice, music by women composers from across the decades. She has now left Rutgers and taken a full-time position in her homeland of Taiwan, and we spoke to her from that locale. I hope you can join me, David Ozenberg, your host, this Thursday at 3 p.m., with an encore broadcast Saturday afternoon at 4, as we'll visit with Maestro Ching Chun Lai on the next Cadenza, heard exclusively here on the multi-award-winning at WWFM, the Classical Network, and WWFM.org.

0: And that was a Carmen Fantasy. We credit composer Pablo de Sarasate with basically recycling other melodies. But yeah, great arrangement. Neville Mariner, Academy of St. Martin in the Fields with Lila Yosefovich, the violinist.
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0: Dmitri Shostakovich, Jazz Suite No. 1, Ricardo Chailly was conducting the Royal Concertgebouw Orchestra. I'm Kevin O'Connor. 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
1: Next time on APM's Symphony Cast, we're back at the BBC Proms. This week, Esa Pekka Salonen leads the combined forces of the Juilliard School Orchestra and the Royal Academy of Music Symphony Orchestra in Igor Stravinsky's Symphony in Three Movements, the Violin Concerto of Alban Berg, and Béla Bartók's Concerto for Orchestra. I'm Steve Seal. That's coming up on APM's Symphony Cast.
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0: Music there by Henry Cowell, Concerto Grosso, very modern adaptation of an old style second movement that was Richard Alden Clark conducting the Manhattan Chamber Orchestra. Little Arabesque next from Claude Debussy, we'll hear it on the harp, and the English Folk Song Suite as well. Today's classical music programming is supported by JLL, a commercial real estate firm using data and AI to transform how clients find, manage, and invest in properties around the world. 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
1: 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We will hear the recording of my premiere performance that took place in New York City in 2003, and I hope you can get something out of it. 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

0: From Vivaldi's Four Seasons, Summer, Nigel Kennedy conducted the English Chamber Orchestra. He was also the violinist.
1: Join us this Friday for another performance by the dynamic young Tone, or the Orchestra Now, made up of young musicians from across the globe's great music conservatories and schools, based at Bard College and led by their music director and longtime president of Bard, Maestro Leon Botstein. This broadcast comes from concerts they gave back in May and features two works by Strauss. Ricard, that is. One little known, one better known. Both vividly describing a life experience, one ordinary and mundane, one thrilling and exhilarating. Strauss's rarely heard work for chorus and orchestra, Die Tageszeiten, or Times of the Day. And then the trek up the Alps in his Alpine Symphony. I'm David Ozenberg, and I hope you can join us this Friday evening at 8 for another performance by Tone, the Orchestra Now, only here on the multi-award-winning WWFM The Classical Network and WWFM.org.

0: Novelette in Eastern Style, composed by Alexander Glazunov. That was the St. Petersburg String Quartet.
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0: The Polonaise, or in its French form, Polonaise, is one of the five national dances of Poland. Can you name the others? Well, let's see. There's the Mazurka, Krakowiak, the Oberek, and the Kajawiak. I've done my research. I guess I'll go home now. Still got an hour. Over the years, the dance shed its rustic origins and was appropriated by the nobility, the aristocracy, even the military, as well as the royalty. Chopin was not really a member of any of those clubs, but he did need to eat. So this work, the Andante Spianato and Grand Polonaise, is coming up.

0: the portrayal of the masked attendees at Robert Schumann's Carnival. Leonard Slatkin conducted the Lyon National Orchestra. Coming up next, a piano work, a grand one, by Frédéric Chopin will feature Long Long.
1: In 2 weeks, Cadenza will air its 1,000th episode, and to mark that milestone, we'll have a special two-hour program with a panel of world-class maestros to discuss the state of the Symphony Orchestra in 2026. But for this, the 998th episode, we explore the same profession with a young maestro who, for the last 4 years, was leading the very talented young musicians up the road at the Mason Gross School of Music at Rutgers University, the Taiwanese-born Ching Chun Lai. She made 2 recordings with the Rutgers musicians, with the second having just been released called Her Symphonic Voice, music by women composers from across the decades. She has now left Rutgers and taken a full-time position in her homeland of Taiwan, and we spoke to her from that locale. I hope you can join me, David Ozenberg, your host, this Thursday at 3 p.m., with an encore broadcast Saturday afternoon at 4, as we'll visit with Maestro Ching Chun Lai on the next Cadenza, heard exclusively here on the multi-award-winning at WWFM, the Classical Network, and WWFM.org.
0: The character of what were once traditional or ballroom dances became more stately, elegant, ceremonial, conceptual even, and dramatic under Frédéric Chopin. Eventually, the stirring music became separated from the dance, yielding popular instrumental pieces. Russians and European composers feasted on this idea in turn. In the original Polish dance, the Polonaise, moved into cosmopolitan international destiny. Here's the Andante, Spianato, and Grand Polonaise by Frédéric Chopin with Long Long.

0: That was Andante's Spianato and Grand Polonaise. Frédéric Chopin composed it, and Lang Lang gave a brilliant performance of it, solo. Coming up next, something with quite a bit of violin in it, written by Mozart and Bourré Fantasque, Emmanuel Charbrier.
1: 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This week, Esa Pekka Salonen leads the combined forces of the Juilliard School Orchestra and the Royal Academy of Music Symphony Orchestra in Igor Stravinsky's Symphony in Three Movements, the Violin Concerto of Alban Berg, and Béla Bartók's Concerto for Orchestra. I'm Steve Seal. That's coming up on APM's Symphony Cast.
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0: Mozart continued to appear as a violin soloist until he was in his 20s. A number of the serenades he wrote as a teenager in Salzburg feature movements for violin and orchestra. And on his frequent tours throughout Europe in the 1770s, he played the violin in his many concerts simply to impress audiences. This is one example, the Adagio by Mozart, here conducted by Yakov Kreutzberg and the Netherlands Chamber Orchestra, which features Julia Fischer.

0: Pour a Fantasque by Emmanuel Chabrier. That was Naimi Yerby conducting the Orchestra de la Suisse Romande. If you could only pick one resource to support every year, what would it be? I'm Kevin O'Connor, and I'm here to make the case for this station. You may not think of us as needy because that's not the universe we try to occupy. We try to bring you the classical music you want in a timely and informative way, but that doesn't mean you can take us for granted. 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Doesn't have to be a fortune, but whatever you can swing is vital. Here's how.
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0: Music by Dvorak. I don't know that I would peg that as a Dvorak if I had to identify it on a drop the needle test. Remember those? The Serenade from Poetic Tone Pictures, played by Leif Ove Andsnes.
1: 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On this week's edition of Between the Keys, we mark the 25th anniversary of the 9/11 attacks with a composition of mine for speaking pianist and electronics entitled 110 for 911. 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
0: A little Bach now. Why not? The Orchestral Suite No. 1, Zonnerie, led by Monica Huggett.

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1: 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A new biography puts the composer and pianist at the center of the Romantic era, both influencing the works of the composers of the time and creating the very canon that elevated them to perpetual prominence. 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I'm Rachel Katz, and I'll speak with author Sarah Sensenning about the book and her efforts to bring Clara back to her rightful place in musical history. That's A Tempo, Saturday night at 7 on the Classical Network.
2: 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I'm Toni Morris. 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
0: This is music by composer Louise Ferranc. She was born in Paris, the daughter of a painter and a sculptor and a lot of artists in her family. This is her overture with the European Soloists.

0: Music by 19th century French composer Louise Fauranc and her Overture No. 2 in E-flat major with the European Soloist of Luxembourg led by Christoph Koenig. I'm Lynn Warfel.
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2: In 2 weeks, Cadenza will air its 1,000th episode, and to mark that milestone, we'll have a special two-hour program with a panel of world-class maestros to discuss the state of the Symphony Orchestra in 2026. But for this, the 998th episode, we explore the same profession with a young maestro who, for the last 4 years, was leading the very talented young musicians up the road at the Mason Gross School of Music at Rutgers University, the Taiwanese-born Ching Chun Lai. She made two recordings with the Rutgers musicians, with the second having just been released called Her Symphonic Voice, music by women composers from across the decades. She has now left Rutgers and taken a full-time position in her homeland of Taiwan, and we spoke to her from that locale. I hope you can join me, David Ozenberg, your host, this Thursday at 3 p.m., with an encore broadcast Saturday afternoon at 4, as we'll visit with Maestro Ching Chun Lai on the next Cadenza heard exclusively here on the multi-award-winning at WWFM, the Classical Network, and WWFM.org.
1: And good afternoon, everyone. My name is Alice Weiss, and happy to be with you for a bit of time as we enjoy more great music together. We have some music by Puccini coming up next, and we'll be turning to some Brahms and all kinds of goodies, including a special broadcast which is taken from the collection of live recitals at the Princeton University Chapel's Afternoon Recital Series, concerts given on the magnificent organ in the Princeton University Chapel each Thursday throughout the academic year. And we bring them to you on average about once per month. And the first program for the new season will kick off this afternoon at 12:30, featuring the wonderful, well-known Princeton University organist Eric Plutz and a good friend of WWFM. He'll provide for us, he'll perform for us an all-American program, including a work that was composed for Eric by Deborah Kilmer. David Ozenberg is your host for the program, and that'll be from the Princeton University Chapel, coming your way in just a few minutes from now at 12:30 Eastern Time. Right now, the famous Humming Chorus from Madama Butterfly by Puccini here on the Classical Network and at WWFM.org. Enjoy.

And the very famous humming chorus from Adama Butterfly by Puccini. You heard the Vienna State Opera Chorus and the Vienna Philharmonic, Herbert von Karajan conducting. And with that, we've come to 5:30 PM Eastern Time. Moving on now to a charming bit of music. And this is from the film Cinema Paradiso. And we'll hear violinist Gil Shaham in the theme music from Cinema Paradiso. Enjoy.

The music from the film Cinema Paradiso, the theme music from that film. And in that performance featuring Gil Shaham on the violin with the Hollywood Bowl Orchestra conducted by John Maceri. Ennio Morricone was the composer there, whose legacy draws us into the wonderful world of film music. And that was just one of the wonderful melodies from many films that he has left us. Passed away in 2020, and we will certainly remember his wonderful melodies as we move along in life. All right, nice to have you with us today. Thank you for tuning into the Classical Network. Well, coming up in just about 15 minutes or so, we'll be bringing you another concert from the series of live recitals at the Princeton University Chapel's Afternoon Recital Series, which feature concerts given on the wonderful organ at the Princeton University Chapel each Thursday throughout the academic year. And we bring them to you on average about once per month. And we will have a program for you this afternoon at 12:30, which was recorded just a week ago, last Thursday, at the chapel. And it features a wonderful artist and a good friend of WWFM, the Princeton University organist Eric Plutz, who has been heard many times over our Classical Music Network. And he will play for you today an all-American program. Many composers on the list, including a piece that was composed for Eric by Deborah Kilmer. David Ozenberg will be your host, and that's coming up at 12:30 this afternoon, just 15 minutes from now. Well, we have some more time for music before we turn things over to Eric Plutz at the organ. And this is the Academic Festival Overture of Johannes Brahms, the Philadelphia Orchestra, conducted by Riccardo Muti.

Such an exuberant work, the music of Johannes Brahms on the Classical Network, his Academic Festival Overture, played by the Philadelphia Orchestra, directed by Riccardo Muti. It is now 12:26, and we have a French song coming up in just a bit. But first, another reminder that in just a few minutes, about 3.5 minutes from now, we'll be bringing you another concert from the series of recitals given at the Princeton University Chapel's Afternoon Organ Recital Series and the wonderful organ at the chapel. They happen each Thursday throughout the academic year, and we bring them to you about average once per month. And we're going to hear one that was recorded last week as the kickoff concert for this year's broadcasts and programs at the Princeton University Chapel, featuring a well-known organist and a good friend of WWFM, Eric Plutz. He's been heard many times here over the air, such a magnificent artist, and we are truly honored to have him in our company here at the Classical Network as he brings you another program today, an all-American program, including a piece that was composed for Eric by Deborah Kilmer. So that's coming up in just about 3 minutes from now, another concert from the Princeton University Chapel's wonderful organ and part of their afternoon organ recital series. So stay with us for that. Right now, a performance by one of the great baritones of all time and one of my favorites, Dietrich Fischer-Dieskau, here on the Classical Network. And we're going to hear one of the many recordings that he made and we enjoy from time to time now. This is Clair de Lune by Saint-Saëns, Dietrich Fischer-Dieskau on the Classical Network.

0: And a lovely performance by baritone Dietrich Fischer-Dieskau on the Classical Network. His pianist was Hartmut Höll, and we heard Clair de Lune, Moonlight, the music of Camille Saint-Saëns on WWFM. I'm Alice Weiss, and in just a few seconds, we'll be offering to you another splendid program from the Princeton University Chapel's magnificent organ. And the organist today, the Princeton University organist, Eric Plutz. And he'll bring you an all-American program here on the Classical Network. Program recorded last week, and we're glad to bring it to you today. Here it is now with host David Ozenberg. Do enjoy, and thank you for joining us here at WWFM.
1: Welcome to the Classical Network in Concert. I'm David Ozenberg, and on this Thursday afternoon at this time, for the past, well, going into our 16th year, what you've been able to enjoy is the magnificent instrument that finds its home at the Princeton University Chapel as we bring you another in the afternoon concert series, organ recitals, which are given every Thursday during the academic year. And we've been bringing them to you, as I said, they're starting our 16th year here on the average of once a month. And these concerts are usually brought to you live. They are curated. He goes out and finds all these world-class organists to come in and play on his instrument, as it were, by Princeton University organist Eric Plutz. And for this opening concert in this 16th season of these broadcasts, Eric himself, whose artistry you've enjoyed for so many years on the Classical Network, will be on the organ bench. And it's a very unique concert that he chose the repertoire. And it would have come to you live last week. However, it seems that over the summer, perhaps, we're still investigating, that things might have changed. There was some construction in the chapel. We're not really sure, but we could not get an internet connection to bring it to you live last Thursday, which means you're going to enjoy it today. And because of that little snafu in the transmission, it gives us a chance to have Eric with us as co-host of this broadcast and to begin the 16th year. You know, when we began this so many years ago, and you and I have gone back and forth on how many years it's been, and it's, but you did the research, so kudos to you. But there is not a classical music station, and now there's even fewer 16 years later, but even back then, that would have dared to put organ music on in the middle of an afternoon of a workday. But we did, because this is just a magnificent world-class instrument. You are bringing in absolute world-class organists in this series. When we started this, it was like, yeah, let's do this, but I don't think you or I could even imagine that 16 years later, we would still be bringing great organ music to these people. I just give some thoughts on the breadth of these broadcasts that we've been doing together.
2: I agree. It's a fantastic thing. I certainly don't know of any other station that would do this. And it's to your credit that we are able to do this. You keep showing up and saying, let's keep doing it. So that's fantastic.
1: But just looking back on how many years you've been doing this and just securing the organists each year, I know it's a long process. You've talked about it before, but in some ways it's got to be a labor of love on your part to share this great instrument that you get to play every week. But the response you get, we've had organists from all points of the globe over the 16 years, of course, all over the United States. Just talk about securing the artists each year, what that process is, how it happens these days in 2026.
2: Sure. I'm happy and privileged to say that most of the people approach me. They write to me and say, you know, I want to play on the series. So I have a waiting list because there are only 22 concerts each year in the chapel. So there's a waiting list. I keep track of when they have indicated their interest. And then each year I go through the next 22 names and assign them, you know, figure out how to get them the place that they want on the series. The people who come from a long distance, they get first crack so that they can do their travel plans. And then the more local folks, I schedule them. I try to keep a high level of performer involved. And luckily, these are the people who are also interested in coming and playing. The university, of course, pays them a small fee to come and play. It's not enough to make a big trip to Princeton to play. So this is a labor of love on their part as well. I will always share the instrument with fellow organists, but it's a labor of love on their part to come as well.
1: And the repertoire they choose, which again has been all over the place, from very contemporary pieces, from some of their own pieces, to repertoire that obviously goes back to the start of organ literature, that's totally their choice of what they bring. They never have to check it with you. You never have to give them a suggestion. It's whatever they want to play, correct?
2: Yes, I stay out of it. Whatever they want to play, they do send me their program, 3 or 4 weeks before they play it. Only once in the 21 years that I've been at Princeton have I asked a performer to change the program. And that was because that person wanted to play a significant piece by Liszt, the Fantasy and Fugue on Ad Nos Ad Salutarum Undam, which is a huge work. It takes a half an hour to play. And the person 2 weeks prior to that person chose the same piece. And I thought, all right, I'm going to ask this person to change.
1: Didn't deserve quite that often repeated listening.
2: Right.
1: Annually, maybe, but not biweekly.
2: Right.
1: Final thing is, I mean, you do these every Thursday. We broadcast these on the average of once a month. How do you pick the ones that listeners across the globe get to hear?
2: Well, you're putting me on the spot, David. I want to choose someone who, how can I say this, who might be just a cool cucumber when it comes to playing on the radio, playing live
1: Right.
2: that's going out to worldwide. I want someone with experience. So I choose the most seasoned performers to play on these radio broadcasts.
1: Yeah, and they've never disappointed. I mean, it's been amazing. And some of the performances we've had over the, well, 15 years, now going to 16, have just been, some of them have been jaw-dropping. So you're going to begin this 16th year, in the 16th year of broadcast, and your repertoire you chose, six pieces for this concert, chose very specifically. So what was your aim and goal for choosing the pieces that we're going to hear you perform?
2: I wanted to continue the celebration of the 250th birthday of the USA, not just on July 4th, but throughout all of 2026. So I chose American composers. I also wanted to elevate the historically marginalized voices of Black, gay, and women composers. And in addition, a final interesting aspect is that all of this music is secular. By default, much of organ music is religious because organs are most often in houses of worship. All of this music, it turned out to be secular, which I thought was a wonderful, yet more variety to this great nation that we are.
1: So, just to run through the program, you're going to hear from Eric. So, the first piece, I don't know if it needs that much introduction. It's one of the most well-known pieces of American music. Certainly, as far as American fanfare, it's got to be at the top of the list. You can talk about your choice of that. Following that, music of a composer who, certainly got his due back in the 1930s due to the fact of race bias, maybe forgotten now, certainly, but we're not usually hearing organ music from him. That's William Grant Still. We'll follow that with music of Deborah Kilmer, a work that was dedicated to you. And then staying on that line and staying very patriotic, as it were, music of the composer who we just lost a couple years ago, Emmylou Deemer. And then music of Calvin Hampton, who was a leading American organist, virtuoso composer, and he died in the AIDS epidemic in the 1980s due to AIDS. And finally, a work by a composer who is new to me, Brenda Portman, and that's a rather extensive work. So talk us through the pieces, if you would.
2: Sure. So I started with the Fanfare for the Common Man by Aaron Copland, a name who is basically synonymous with American music. It was one of 10 fanfares that was commissioned at the Cincinnati Symphony Orchestra as the U.S. entered World War II to bolster morale. Of the 10, it's the only one that really continues to be in the standard repertoire. The piece by William Grant Still, Reverie. Still is often called the dean of the African American composers. He wrote a lot of music. Not much of it is for organ. In fact, this piece is his most famous piece, but it is not very clear in the score as to which sounds should be used. So I'm actually sort of orchestrating it. I'm choosing this sound for that line and this sound for that line, and sort of like an orchestrator does with handling, choosing which instruments the composer's notes should sound on. It's a beautiful piece. It might sound like it's a folk tune or even a spiritual, but it's all original to him. The third piece by Deborah Kilmer is called Joy Comes in the Morning. Deborah is a local Princeton composer. She's based in Princeton. She's a graduate of Westminster Choir College. I've known her for many years now. I've played her music. I've actually commissioned a piece from her, but it's not this piece, from long ago. And then out of the blue, she wrote to me saying that she had dedicated this piece to me. She sent a paragraph that I'd like to share. She says, "I wrote Joy Comes in the Morning for my friend and musical collaborator, Eric Plutz. The melodies and harmonic textures in this piece take their inspiration largely from Renaissance music, but with a metrical twist born of years dancing to Balkan music. I love asymmetrical meters. In Joy Comes in the Morning, a regular 3-4 pattern is established in the first two measures. In the third measure, we are startled by the introduction of a longer beat, a group of 3/8 notes in the middle of a 7/8 measure. In folk dance parlance, this measure reads as short, long, short. This longer group allows for a feeling of buoyancy, even flight. Suddenly, we are not just walking, we are dancing." So that's what she wrote about her piece. Emmalou Deemer was a prolific composer for decades, long before the current time that we are in now, where women are on their way to having the equal spotlight on them. She wrote this setting of O Beautiful for Spacious Skies. It depicts the landscape and the spaciousness that is talked about in America the Beautiful. But it's really sort of an improvisation on that tune rather than an outright chorale prelude. The fragments of the tune emerge and disappear throughout the piece until we finally hear the tune surrounded by a soft, luxurious accompaniment. But the piece then concludes with a sensation of unsettled stillness, almost like a musical question mark.
1: This comes from a larger set of tunes, God and Country hymn tunes for national occasions, right? She wrote a bunch of these.
2: Yes.
1: Yeah.
2: She was prolific. Calvin Hampton, his work is at the ballet. It's from the Five Dances for Organ, which was written in 1981. And like you mentioned, he was one of the first casualties of the AIDS epidemic, but he was destined to be a great composer by everything he had done until then. This piece at the ballet, the organ is capable of playing pitches from very high to very low. It's the instrument that plays the widest variety of pitches, but it's mostly known for playing low, deep bass notes. But this piece, the melody, which soars above everything, is assigned to the pedals. So you're playing the pedal notes on a very high pitch, on a very high sound. And the accompaniment is from the hands. It's a very shimmering accompaniment. So all of that means that there's basically no bass in this piece. It just hovers in the mid-range, light and airy, with no ties to earth, sort of like at the ballet.
1: Yeah, on point, yeah.
2: Yeah, right. And then finally, Brenda Portman is a composer based in Cincinnati. She is one of the IT women composers of organ music right now. In addition to being a great composer, she's a wonderful player as well. She's a remarkable organist. Her work, it's called Monument, and it is inspired by the Washington Monument in Washington, D.C. And there are multiple ties between Washington and this piece, not just the District of Columbia, but General George Washington. The monument to him is the inspiration. But there are two colonial tunes in this piece that he very well may have heard when he was alive. One is called Stony Point, and the other is called Katy Hill. Like you said, it's a significant piece. There are sections to it, and it opens with a very stark sort of beginning, and then there's this transition, and then finally we hear Stony Point, which is sort of like a jig or a light lilting 6/8 tune, and then that sort of gets more complicated and harmonically dense, and then it sort of stops, and then we hear Katy Hill in a beautiful soft flute stops lilting sound. Then the piece goes back and forth between these two colonial tunes, and it gets louder and stronger. And then finally, there's this toccata at the end, and Katy Hill is used as a triumphant trumpet call, which I use the gallery trumpet at the chapel. I think it's a great patriotic ending to a celebration of the 250th anniversary.
1: In bookending the concert, you begin the Copland with those trumpets in the back also, right?
2: That's
1: Yeah.
2: right. Yes.
1: Okay.
2: Yeah.
1: So not coming to you live last week due to our connection problem, but coming to you this week, this concert that kicks off our 16th year of broadcasts of bringing you these afternoon concert series organ recitals given every Thursday at the Princeton University Chapel. We bring them to you once a month, an all-American program, an all-secular program by the Princeton University organist, music of Aaron Copland, William Grant Still, Deborah Kilmer, Emma Lou Diemer, Calvin Hampton, and Brenda Portman, performed by Eric Plutz.

0: So we've enjoyed a concert which was given last week. We would have brought it to you live. We had a little connection problem, internet problem, but you got to hear it this week, and it kicks off our 16th season of bringing you these afternoon concert series organ recitals given every Thursday during the academic year at Princeton University. We've been bringing them to you on an average of once a month, beginning our 16th year of doing that. And that's all because of the Princeton University organist who curates the concerts and brings in the world-class organists each season. But he began this season and also begins this 16th year broadcast, Eric Putz, and he brought you an all-American program. Music we heard by Aaron Copland, William Grant Still, Deborah Kilmer, Emma Lou Deemer, Calvin Hampton, and Brenda Portman. And because we had that technological snafu, Eric's with us, and he talked about the concert before we heard it. Very happy to have Eric with us. And we are going to take October off this year, but we'll next be with you on November 19th. And our organist, as you said, you choose them very specifically, is Jim Roman from St. Luke's United Methodist Church in Houston. Looking at the lineup again of this year going into 27, you've just got some great world-class names on this. Like you said, it's amazing that they come to you and they want to perform on this instrument. It still has to amaze you each year that all these world-class artists want to come and play it, right?
1: Yeah, I'm humbled and very happy that they come and share their gifts with the community in Princeton.
0: And we will probably, going out and not too much on a limb, we'll probably hear Eric's artistry again, probably with some brass players close to the Christmastide, as we'll again broadcast that wonderful concert he does with brass, with well-known carols and arrangements of Christmas tunes, and we'll look forward to that. So thank you for starting the 16th season. I'm glad we could get you live. Not the circumstances that we couldn't bring it to you live last week, but we were able to do that this week. And again, the next one is November 19th at 12:30. That will be live from Princeton University Chapel. All the broadcasts we bring you live from Princeton University Chapel, these afternoon concert series organ recitals, we need to thank some people for making it happen. Of course, Princeton University organist, and for this broadcast, my co-host and our performer today, Eric Putz. We want to thank the music director of the chapel, Nicole Aldrich, and the Dean of Religious Life and Dean of the Chapel at Princeton University, Dr. Teresa Thames, and our recording engineer, John Baker, from John C. Baker Recordings, LLC. I'm David Ozenberg. 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
1: Next time on APM Symphony Cast, we're back at the BBC Proms. This week, Esa Pekka Salonen leads the combined forces of the Juilliard School Orchestra and the Royal Academy of Music Symphony Orchestra in Igor Stravinsky's Symphony in Three Movements, the Violin Concerto of Alban Berg, and Béla Bartók's Concerto for Orchestra. I'm Steve Seal. That's coming up on APM Symphony Cast.
0: Thursday evening at 8 on the Classical Network. And good afternoon, everyone. I am Alice Weiss here for the Classical Network, and I hope you enjoyed that wonderful program of American music featuring Eric Plutz at the Princeton University Chapel Organ, and a magnificent instrument and a performer to match. And Eric, thank you very much for spending some time with our listeners and your performance at the Princeton University Chapel Organ this afternoon. We'll continue with music now, this time turning to a work by Florence Price. And this is her String Quartet No. 1 in G major, composed in 1929. And it was exactly 40 years after Dvorak's time in America that Florence Price would earn the very impressive distinction of being the first African-American woman to have her work premiered by a major symphony orchestra. And that was when the Chicago Symphony Orchestra performed her Symphony No. 1 in 1933. Well, the origins for many of her original melodies and musical colors can be traced back to some of the folk songs that she heard in her native Little Rock, Arkansas. And we're going to turn now to this bit of chamber music by Florence Price, the String Quartet No. 1. And we have a performance now by members of the Pacifica Quartet on the Classical Network. Enjoy.

And we've just heard music of Florence Price on the Classical Network, who earned the distinction of being the first African-American woman to have her work premiered by a major symphony orchestra. And that was back in 1933 when the Chicago Symphony Orchestra performed her Symphony No. 1. Well, today we heard her string quartet in G major and a performance with the Pacifica Quartet. Again, the music of Florence Price on the Classical Network. Well, good afternoon. It is nice to have your company today, and thank you for tuning in to the Classical Network. Next, we're going to turn to music by the famous Finnish composer Rautavaara, who was one of the greatest Finnish composers since Sibelius. We're going to hear his Credo from 1972. And as a composer, he said, I have always been interested in the metaphysical and religious topics and texts. Well, he went on to write quite a bit of sacred choral music. And in this particular work, he said that he had intended to write an entire mass because he found it difficult to set, more so than other mass movements, this particular one, the Credo. And he did it with the belief that, and I quote, only difficult things are worth doing. Well, that could apply to any performance of the work, because as you'll hear, it's quite challenging, both in terms of rhythm and pitch for the performers. So here it is, the Credo of Rautavaara from 1972, and a performance here with the Finnish Radio Chamber Choir.

0: And that was the Credo, composed in 1972 by Finnish composer Rautta Vaara. And you heard the Finnish Radio Chamber Choir here on the Classical Network and at WWFM.org.
1: In 2 weeks, Cadenza will air its 1,000th episode, and to mark that milestone, we'll have a special two-hour program with a panel of world-class maestros to discuss the state of the Symphony Orchestra in 2026. But for this, the 998th episode, we explore the same profession with a young maestro who, for the last 4 years, was leading the very talented young musicians up the road at the Mason Gross School of Music at Rutgers University, the Taiwanese-born Ching Chun Lai. She made two recordings with the Rutgers musicians, with the second having just been released called Her Symphonic Voice, music by women composers from across the decades. She has now left Rutgers and taken a full-time position in her homeland of Taiwan, and we spoke to her from that locale. I hope you can join me, David Ozenberg, your host, this Thursday at 3 p.m., with an encore broadcast Saturday afternoon at 4, as we'll visit with Maestro Ching Chun Lai on the next Cadenza, heard exclusively here on the multi-award-winning at WWFM, the Classical Network, and WWFM.org.

and a delightful performance of the intermezzo from Goyescas by Enrique Granados. And we heard the famous cellist and conductor Antonio Yanigro, along with his pianist Antonio Beltrami at the keyboard. Hope you enjoyed that music here on the Classical Network. It's 1:48 here at WWFM, and our next work is one by Federico Moreno Toroba, born in 1891, and we're going to hear his Sonata Trianera, a late work, and one that is performed now by the great family of guitarists and musicians, Los Romeros, Angel Celedonio, Celin, and Pepe Romero on the guitars. This work, by the way, dedicated to Celin Romero. Also in the work featuring Angelita Romero, who is heard, will be heard on the castanets. And who knew that you'd be able to hear a castanet virtuoso this afternoon? Yep, right here on the Classical Network. So a family affair here in this music by Toroba featuring Los Romeros. And I hope you'll enjoy it here on the Classical Network and at wwfm.org.

Well, you can't help but want to tap your feet or snap your fingers to that music, the wonderful writing of Federico Moreno Toroba. And that was the Sonatina Trianera, composed for four guitars and castanets. And in that performance, we heard members of the famous family of guitarists Los Romeros, Angel Celedonio, Celin, and Pepe, and the mother of the family, Angelita Romero, on the castanets, and a fine castanet virtuoso, adding some wonderful color and rhythm to the music. 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

0: Just a gorgeous thing, and a lot of the intermezzi from operas are that way. Cavalleria Rusticana's intermezzo by Pietro Mascagni with the Gothenburg Symphony Orchestra. Coming up next, three friends get together, making music Beethoven wrote for three friends. Kind of a nice, tidy package.
1: This is Jed Disler, artist in residence for the Classical Network. On this week's edition of Between the Keys, we mark the 25th anniversary of the 9/11 attacks with a composition of mine for speaking pianist and electronics entitled 110 for 911. 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
0: Music by Beethoven now, and you got to listen to the piano part. Yeah, Archduke Rudolf is this pupil he had, who, you know, he was an archduke, and his name was Rudolf, and keen, huh? He wrote this because he was a young teenage student of Beethoven's on piano, and he said, well, I don't want to make the piano part too hard. So he said, the piano part is not the outstanding thing here, but then listen to it. That's an easy piano part? See what you think. Here's the triple concerto in C. The group playing Beethoven's music is Mari Kodama, Kolya Blacher, and Johannes Moser.

0: You see now, that was Beethoven's idea of an easy piano part. Glad I wasn't one of his students. The Triple Concerto, the German Symphony led by Kent Nagano, the soloist pianist Mari Kodama, violinist Kolya Blacher, and cellist Johannes Moser. 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
1: 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I'm Steve Seal. 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
3: What musical legacy did Clara Schumann leave behind? A new biography puts the composer and pianist at the center of the Romantic era, both influencing the works of the composers of the time and creating the very canon that elevated them to perpetual prominence. And this week on La Tempo, we'll hear more. I'm Rachel Katz, and I'll speak with author Sarah Sensenning about the book and her efforts to bring Clara back to her rightful place in musical history. That's A Tempo, Saturday night at 7 on the Classical Network.
0: This is a composition by Valerie Coleman, who, in addition to being a composer, is also a member of the wind ensemble known as the Imani Winds, performing here the dance movement from her Afro-Cuban concerto.

0: Danza from the Afro-Cuban Concerto, written by Valerie Coleman, who also is a member of the wind ensemble you heard, the Imani Winds. 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

Cadenza, winner of the Deems Taylor Virgil Thompson Award for Broadcasting, is a production of the Classical Network. Funding for this program is made possible by the listener members of the Classical Network. I'm David Ozenberg, your host. 2 weeks from today, Cadenza will air its 1,000th episode, and to mark that milestone, we'll have a special two-hour program with a panel of four world-class maestros to discuss the state of the symphony orchestra in 2026. But for this, the 998th episode, we explore the same profession with a young maestro who was, for the last 4 years, leading the very talented young musicians right up the road at the Mason Gross School for the Arts at Rutgers University in New Brunswick, the Taiwanese-born Ching Chun Lai. You got to hear the young musicians at Rutgers often pre-COVID in our Celebrating Our Musical Future program, where they were led by the Australian maestro, Kynan Johns. My guest has made two recordings with the Rutgers musicians, with the second having just been released, called Her Symphonic Voice, music by women composers from across the decades. You're listening to the closing moments of the setting of Psalm 129 with the Rutgers Glee Club, Rutgers Kirkpatrick Choir, Rutgers Voorhees Choir, and the Rutgers Symphony Orchestra led by my guest, music of the ill-fated, short-lived, early 20th century master composer Lily Boulanger. My guest has now left Rutgers and taken a full-time position in her homeland of Taiwan, and we spoke to her from that locale this week.

I'm very happy for this program to be speaking with Maestro Qingchun Lai. Cadenza's been on 20 years, and I think this is a first where I'm talking to somebody, and for you, it's already tomorrow because there's 12 hours difference, and I'm talking to you, and you're in Taiwan. Now, there's a few things here that I need to lay out before we get into our interview because this is Cadenza program number 998. And next week will be 999. That'll be a surprise what that'll be. But my 1000th Cadenza program is actually, I've kind of told people what it's going to be. And I'm going to bring in four very renowned maestros, all from orchestras that we broadcast on the air. We're going to talk about the state of the symphony orchestra in 2026 because it's this incredible instrument which is going to have to figure out what its place is, I think, as the decades go on. So that's all very interesting because what you have been doing in a career that it's a young international career, you've had success on the professional ranks, you've done a lot of work in universities. And in fact, the last few years, you have been leading an orchestra just up the road from us that before COVID hit, we had heard quite often on the air under the baton of a prior maestro who, if he was home, he'd also be a day ahead of me because he's from Australia. That's Kynan Johns. And Kynan's Rutgers Symphony Orchestra, Rutgers from the Mason Grove School of the Arts at the New Brunswick campus. We would broadcast them often. So

0: So for the last 4 years, you've been conducting that orchestra. You've come out now with the second recording. There's two recordings with you with this really great ensemble of young musicians. I'm not done yet because speaking of cadenza and mileposts, my very first cadenza program back in 2006 was with one of your old mentors, and that would be Nami Yadirby. And then somewhere in my first year, I don't remember when it was, I had the real pleasure and honor to do an interview at the Nassau Club in Princeton with your great mentor of your life, and that would be the conductor, composer, everything else, Günther Schuller. And that's when one of the highlights of my 20 years is my interview with Günther. And so that all plays into you. The fact is, you just told me before you went that you have spent the last 4 years in Rutgers, and we're going to talk about all the recordings and all that stuff. But you are in Taiwan now, and I think you're going to be there for a while. So before we go back and talk about your career and everything else, why don't you bring us up to date on you're going to now take a position conducting in Taiwan, correct?
1: Yep, it's a place where I was born. I never had the opportunity to actually being here for long enough to have like a meaningful connection professionally. So I work with another colleague here, but like this is all talks after COVID. Like, there are a lot of people work in United States and Europe, and then a group of people coming back. And so everything here is very vibrant in terms of classical music and performance. And so my friend had been told me like, you're the last person hasn't joined the group.
0: Okay.
1: So yeah, I mean the opportunities are rare. It's a small country. They're careful about who they hire for full time. So I'm just really honored to have this opportunity, and I'm still active in America. I'm just taking, a little bit more trips,
0: To go
1: long
0: home.
1: flight to conduct more places. That's all. That's all it is about.
0: Well, before we hook you up with Günther Schuller, let's go a little bit before that. You were born in Taiwan.
1: Sure.
0: Very, very early on in your life, you had an interest in science, but then it kind of moves to music. So give us a little background on why you decided on music, and then how do you get up on the podium? What is that path to get to the podium for you?
1: Yeah, so I mean, I guess this is a little bit reversed because on the records, it looks like I have academia degree first in the science and then the music degree later after science. But in the reality, it's all reversed. I started to study music when I was two. Not well, by accident, because my brother had a piano lesson and I have a little sister, and my mom has no, there was no daycare, back then. So she just had me sit in a lesson with my brother. And that's how I started. It's like, that I start to hear a lot of music. And basically, I think my ear training was starting there from the very young age. And then so I've always played music, and I've always been able to, my parents support the music lessons all the way through. It was just at school that I wasn't taking music major, but I paralleled this to academia and in science and music. And then my first year in college, an undergrad, like I joined the orchestra, and then they were asking, like after a half year, they asked me, are you interested in conducting this? And I
0: Wow.
1: was like, well, I have no idea what that is, but I guess I can just go back to my youth orchestra conductor, right? And so I took lesson with my conductor, and then they're like, it's a rare opportunity, and if you can do both, so I had that support, and for 4 5 years, that's all it started. And by my the third year having that orchestra, I felt like maybe I can try it. And I got an AC, so like I came and try it. So, and the rest you can see on the resume, it's all record.
0: So how do you cross paths with Günther Schuller? And I don't want to mean to embarrass you, but this is what he said about you. He said, "But perhaps her greatest asset is her musical intelligence. In my long life and vast experiences, I rarely encountered a young conductor with such a bright analytical mind and an ability to so quickly grasp and understand all the important information contained in a score, be it by Beethoven or Stravinsky or Boulez or Schuller, or we'll find out other composers you're recording here." I mean, that's an amazing quote. When do you first meet him? How does this all work with the two of you? Because, Ching, on paper, it wouldn't look like you guys had a lot in common. You are from completely different generations and musical eras and backgrounds and experiences. So, how does this happen?
1: And I appreciate this question because interestingly, like, it's been a while, people hadn't asked this. So, well, I met him when I was at New England Conservatory, absolutely. I
0: Right.
1: know. And you see, it's an interesting community. I think it has been always like a community of musicians. So I think he was like a former president back then, but we got him, like he's on campus a lot, and then he master class or rehearsals, like he's very involved still. And that's what I start to met him is, you know, he come guest conducting and then he worked with conducting students. And then after a while that I started to take private lesson with him. And so that's all this started. And it's been a long time because I remember the first time he asked me is like, you know, if I take a student, I take it seriously. It's not about just teaching the content. It's about nurturing the whole musicianship. And, you know, as an artist, you know, that our life and art, I mean, it's the job and your life, I mean, it's so integrate together. Like it's a lifestyle to be a musician. And so he's serious about taking a student. Like when he take a student, it means that it's a life, he felt it's a lifelong responsibility for him. And I'm really grateful because you only have like a limited time at school. But after school, he kept like mentoring me. Like, you know, if I'm having a project, I remember the biggest project that I've done like 20 years ago was guest conducting Bach for a Bach musician in Madison, and that's the thematic passion. And I called him, I said, should I take this? This just seems too aggressive. And then he just told me, he said, I have no idea why not. He said, you know, if you want to, he said, the next time you get to do it, maybe it's when you're 60 or 70. So he said, you know what, I'll mark up the score. So he marked up a score, an entire score. You know, he had done a lot of this. You know, there's a Bach festival that he done in Spokane. People probably already forgotten, you know, but he had done that for him. So he has a lot of edited Bach, and then he's done a lot of research on it, and he had done a lot of performance practice research on Bach. And so he passed along all that as much as he can. He said, you know, do it, but I'll help you. So I mean, I'm just giving an example of how that mentorship is. It's basically, you know, musically, it's just abundant. And then like he look at all my videos, you know, and he check on my scores, and then he, you know, work on a lot of stuff. We did cover a lot of genre. And you know, another fun thing that I asked him is like, hey, can I try like study jazz? And then he just look at me and say, I don't think you have blood before that, you know. So, well,
0: He,
1: I mean, he's interesting. There are a lot of stuff he would kind of
0: well,
1: lead the way, but he told me like, you know, it'll mature as your career goes, you know. I mean, so,
0: right.
1: and
0: He was
1: it does, you know.
0: nothing but honest. But since you brought it up, I have told this story before over the years. But in my Cadenza interview with Gunther, I don't know how we got onto Bach, and I don't know how the St. Matthew Passion came up. But when it did, his eyes just lit up. And he said, with no second doubts, he said, the St. Matthew Passion is the first piece of modern music. And I have found 1,000 places in the score which I can prove it. So there's your marked up score that you were working from. It's one of the somebody who knew that piece inch by inch.
1: Yeah, it's amazing. It's amazing how broad knowledge that he had across the genre. I
0: Across
1: mean, we know
0: everything.
1: him about just third stream, we know him about very, you know, pronounced about contemporary music. We know that, you know, very involved in all that. But I mean, going back, I mean, that was like it's all connected, and he's right. A lot of stuff we are doing right now is way tracing way back then.
0: Yeah, he certainly was one of the greatest musicians America's ever produced.

The opening track on the recording, Her Symphonic Voice, as performed by the Rutgers Symphony Orchestra led by my guest Ching Chung Lai, is one of a distinguished series of works modeled after an iconic piece by Aaron Copland, as for decades, American composer, past cadenza guest Joan Tower, has been composing fanfares for the uncommon woman, dedicating each one to an impactful woman in the arts. This is number 6, dedicated to fellow celebrated composer and past cadenza guest Tanya Leone.

0: So, New England Conservatory, you did some work in Madison, Wisconsin. Let's go past that. So, you're in your career now and you're conducting professional orchestras, regional orchestras, you're doing work at colleges and universities. You spend years at Crane School of Music in Potsdam and State University. Looking back now, I mean, what were those years for you? Because you're kind of getting yourself known as a conductor, which is different than, if you're playing violin or you're composing. Were they explorations and excitement, or do you look back at them and see they were like difficult and trying? I mean, how do you look back at those years where you're really trying to build the career?
1: Well, I mean, there's a lot of work, but also I think fundamentally it's still back to music. I want to say, everything built with music as the core. So I did not think that I have a lot of great ideas about how to build a career back then. Conductors are in generally, I think all the musicians will say, in generally our career is not very straightforward. Part of that is more of what comes to you and how do you take it and then do the best you can and also turn it around to be a great thing. I think I'm very grateful for Crane School of Music. I worked there for 11 years. I think I went in at the right time. I have the right colleague and administrators back then. They are enthusiastic about rebuild the reputation of the school. I mean, things kind of going. I think that was coming out from the depression when I started the 2008, that depression. Yeah. And then I built that whole program. We built that program together on, up to COVID. So it was a really good trajectory of 11 years. And I want to say that I'm not consciously about my career, but I'm really grateful about the opportunity to build a program and working with a lot of great musicians and really just focus on a lot of music, a great amount of music. Now I'm thinking about it, that was very good for young conductors because, when you get out of the school and with your degree, it really was just about the beginning. You don't have enough repertoire then, right? But and then you've never done enough repertoire actually with the real orchestra. So that opportunity to have an orchestra and very good orchestra that I can build upon and then have a lot of good colleagues to work with. I mean, I have to say the last concert we did before COVID, before everything shut down, that was just a day before. We played Bruckner 7. And that just tells you, it can't be one person, it's a whole team. And to actually build the whole program. And then just the passion of the ensemble music, the passion of passing down this orchestra tradition, And most of people go there, they become somehow educated at some point. And that we covered a majority, like a big percentage of music teacher, music educator in New York State. So that impact had done before I came. And then I was glad that, we kind of moving forward as with my colleague in the same general. So yeah, that was how that is. And then I think that bring in another two mentors of me, Joan Paletta and then Reclaff. They joined my mentor group, when I start to teach and have a full-time job. And I did quite a bit with Buffalo, as you see, and I saw Joan quite often. And she always told me, it's all about music. Your music is foundation. And the great thing about having an orchestra on your own really is to be able to actually be practice and build your repertoire and also learn your rehearsal skill, like build up your efficiency and all that, So it was great. And Larry Radcliffe, he's the giant in the academia and also very active in the professional.
0: Well,
1: Yeah, I mean,
0: and
1: he does the same thing to me, they helped a lot. So, and that 11 year passed, right? And then COVID hit. It kind of like,
0: well, I mentioned my 1000th cadenza coming up in 2 weeks with the panel. Well, Maestro Folletta is on that panel. So then you come south to New Brunswick. And speaking of a university orchestra, we're thinking of that level. I mean, very talented, but young musicians, a lot of these musicians are playing these pieces for the first time. And, when Kynan was there, they were doing Bruckner symphonies and Strauss tone poems and Mahler and the whole nine yards and contemporary music, though you have always been dedicated to contemporary music and all that. So when you show up to Rutgers, it's a good orchestra. I don't know what was going in your head about here's what I can do with this group. When does the idea of making recordings, I mean, how does that, and we could talk about the first one because the pairing of the two composers in the first one is really pretty interesting. But I mean, just to get to recording, something actually kind of never really got around to. Talk about landing in Rutgers, and you've got this really, really talented orchestra in front of you there, too.
1: Yeah, COVID is interesting. COVID kind of, like everywhere I go, COVID kind of just like a wall, like,
0: There's a curtain for you.
1: separate from the past. And so when I arrived, Rutgers, I mean, the whole orchestra play, the all ethics concept and the repertoire, it's not just Rutgers, it's basically globally, and, or American orchestra, professional orchestra as well, was just, people are thinking about the repertoire. How can it be more diverse and more inclusive? And I'm working with like a lot of young musicians, and they're great. They're in the best in their technique, right? They're ready to go, right? But they are also like so refreshed as a philosopher, right? So I think there's a really, really strong motivation from the student. They want to play something different. They want to get better as their graduate degrees go progress, but they also want to play something different. And also the school, I mean, we all, I'm not sure in your area, but like I know in professional orchestra and academia, there's a lot of discussion about the statics of repertoire and how do we proportionally diverse, and then people to bring a lot of new repertoire in. And so that I was in that whole mainstream, right? That was part of the program, apparently has a more thoughtful of bringing these kind of contemporary social movement into it. And then I started to feel like, well, I mean, there are only hundreds of people coming to the concert, and I also get to know Chen Yi, get to know, quite a bit of female composers. And the fact is that there is not a lot being played or recorded. And I felt sorry felt about record thinking about recording is recording can be played, even though people didn't get to hear this time, but it can be played. It's part of the history. It stays there. And so maybe this is, can be helpful to actually making awareness of, or like making things being at least first heard, or like provide different kind of version of interpretation. I mean, to be part of this contribution as we move on. So contemporary music, you only get to play once, and that's it, right? I mean, even with the two pieces that I recorded with Chen Yi, she told me these two pieces has been existing but has no repeating performance. It come out for like a couple times and then just
0: Yeah,
1: kind of,
0: that never gets
1: right?
0: this, yeah.
1: Yeah, exactly. So I think that was something. And also I work with Gunther, that I can't ignore that. Gunther has a recording company, so yeah, I'm being re educated really well with what does recording means in our industry, being a responsibility that we have if there's an opportunity. So.
2: On the new recording featuring the Rutgers Symphony Orchestra, led by their recent maestro and director of orchestra activities, and my guest, Qingcheng Lai, there are two pieces by the Chinese-American composer Chen Yi. Here are the closing moments of her tone poem for chamber orchestra.

0: We'll get to the new recording, which is called Her Symphonic Voice, which has music of Cheng Yi on it. Just go back to the first one. Lily Boulanger, who is, massively talented, swept off the earth before she even had time to really, really blossom. And then the contemporary Korean composer Eun Suk Chin, a pairing I wouldn't have thought of. How did those two come together for that recording?
1: I guess the Lily Boulanger part was planned. It was well planned because with chorus bringing into this project, we had to have at least a year ahead to start to talk about how we actually, the logistics, right? I mean, the rehearsal, the recording, I mean, this also take logistic time. And, in academia, it's not as easy as a professional. You just block a time and then say, we hire you and then you're showing up, right? I mean, we have to
0: Right.
1: work around a lot of schedule and that. So that was planned really early with my choral conductor. I think the other thing I want to brought a little earlier when you're talking about recording is when I started at Rutgers, we also had someone, a new recording engineer was hired. And he is excellent.
0: Wow, great.
1: I mean, he has the skill. And so, I mean, part of that is we are able to do this all in-house and being able to control the quality without having to, negotiate or bring people from outside. So we can produce all in-house and then so we can plan this all in-house during the year, And then when Suk Ching was, it was one of our pieces that we played and it's on the program, season program. And I thought about, I want this to be heard. And when I think about Lily Boulanger, I mean, she has this great tradition and then she's accumulated to be, kind of merged to be at that moment, like one of the greatest composer, like we think, like, and now when we look back, it wasn't get to play it, but now when we be able to organize, kind of re-clean up a lot of these stuff that, I mean, it's just amazing composer. And then so when Suk Ching, interestingly, this piece is actually written for a celebration of the Beethoven celebration. So there's a lot of motifs was taken from Beethoven,
0: Right.
1: concerto, symphony, all that. And so it's also a piece kind of connecting from the past and then, to the current. So my first thing is like, I talked to my engineer, it's like, I really want this piece because it plays so well and it's never being recorded. And I just want this to be heard. And then so we look into the connections and the philosophies when we put up a recording program. And then we felt like that kind of like a tradition, it actually can link through. Plus, they all have the European connections, right? And in fact, that when Suk Ching is probably the most being heard, I mean, if we look at the track, the
0: Yeah.
1: tracking, yeah, that one was being like heard a lot. So, I guess, I wouldn't say, of course, not a professional orchestras had a great, performance, but I think we've done our responsibility, right, to introduce this piece to more people.
0: Yeah, well, good. It's good. She
1: Yeah.
0: must be very thrilled too. I mean, she's in her mid-60s now. I think she's up there. On my guest Ching Chung Lai's first recording with the Rutgers Symphony Orchestra, pairing works by the short-lived early 20th century French master composer Lily Boulanger with a piece by the Korean-American composer Eun Suk Chin. Here are the opening moments of the work by her titled Subito con Forza.

0: The new recording, however, the latest recording, her symphonic voice, this is all captured live in concert. That's kind of a
1: Yes.
0: bold move, but it does work. I mean, there's some audience applause, but you get that kind of energy dynamic going on as you're listening, thinking, oh, they're doing this live, you know? This is a recording that, well, 20 years ago, maybe 30 years ago, wouldn't have been made. Just wouldn't have been made. There wouldn't have been a market for it, or people would have said, nah, this isn't going to sell. Or, you know, back when CDs were actually sold, you know, or recordings were actually sold. So you said already music of Chen Yi is on here, as well as two other composers still with us, two American composers, both past Cadenza guests. Starts out with, I called her the Dean of American Composers. She said she liked that. So Joan Tower, Gabriel Lina Frank, just winning the Pulitzer, and then two movements of Amy Beach's big symphony, the Gaelic Symphony. Just talk about your thoughts in putting this together. I mean, I think this is kind of statement pieces that you want be heard, like you said before, also live, so you get to hear what the orchestra actually sounds like, not doctored up. You know, put that all together in a casserole and talk about this recording. And this had to come from your head, I would think, at some point.
1: Well, I guess the most recent season we did Joan Tower and Chen Yi was on the season program. And as I said, the first album was really planned well ahead. The second album was after we played the concert, and then my engineer, the recording engineer, and I, we went back and then kind of listened to it and cleaned it up. And then we were like, this is good enough to try it. And Chen Yi and Amy Beach is on the same program. So we were like, wow, we have Chen Yi and we have Joan Tower and we have Amy Beach. But it's live recording and plus with the parameter we work with. And like you said, when you have a big noise and then you can take it out, then you have to reconsider if this can be published, right? So we look through it and then we kind of listen to everything we have. And then we realize that, wow, we actually have a really good statement. And it's a very strong statement, like you said. It's important statement. And we're able to make it because we're actually academia. I mean, our responsibility is slightly different. We're not commercial oriented. And my engineer and the recording engineer and I, we were like, wow. And I asked him, like, what else did we play earlier? And then he dig into Gabriela Dana Frank. And then we listened to it. This is like a 2, 3 years ago, a live recording, concert recording. And we both listened to it. We were like, wow, it was also very good. Their mistake here and there, like it's a live recording, like a small mistake. And then they're like stuff we can clean up or not be able to clean up. And then we end up having all the stuff in front of us. And we were like, well, this is something really great. And we went to Parma and then we asked them, like, what do you think about this program? And they were, so it's a discussion with recording company, with me, with my engineer, with we discuss and then we figure out this is a good presentation. And of course, the beginning of that concept about this theme, I think it's coming from a lot of discussion with my female colleague, Joy, with Chen Yi. And I don't know Joan that well, as personal, but she has a lot of influence on a lot of, she's on a lot of us. And then we're able to present American female composers in very diverse background. And also, Gabriela Dana Frank's music has very strong the Latin music. I mean, you can search online, there's a lot talking about that particular piece, where those things coming from. Chinese two pieces also have the same idea, but it's from different culture, right? Joan Tower present, I mean, that was the whole tracing back to Copland, right? Who is actually, I would say, I don't know. I mean, the very important American composer who actually established that American stage, right? We are able to call this is American music. And Amy Beach, of course, I think she was recognized when she was in the Boston Six, that general. And then,
0: Yeah, but
1: right. And then somehow it was all when, and then people started bringing it back. So I just found out this historically, chronically, culture-wise, inclusive-wise, like it's a good, and also, the style that we're able to put this track together. I mean, it's a really easy to listen through album. Everything kind of just be so interesting and attractive to another,
0: And even though you titled it Her Symphonic Voice, giving it the pronoun there, but it's interesting because if you would just stick this on and, like you said, listen through, it is a good listen through. And then afterwards say, oh, by the way, all the composers were women composers. It's like, oh, okay. It's not like not a program to say, hey, here are women composers. It's a program to say, this is all really cool music. Oh, they happen to be all women composers as well. So that's why I said this, it wouldn't have been done 30 years ago. It would have been, a woman composer's recording. Well, yeah, but

All of the women composers featured on the recording Her Symphonic Voice is performed by the Rutgers Symphony Orchestra, led by their director over the last 4 years, and my guests today, Qingcheng Lai, are still with us and creating, with the exception of the iconic turn of the 20th century composer Amy Beach. Her Magnus Opum orchestral work is her Symphony No. 2 in E minor, subtitled Gaelic. Here they are performing the closing moments of the second movement.

0: I just found out before we started that you are not going to be at Rutgers anymore, which is their loss, because I think this is a, was, hopefully they can continue this type of program, or you can come back and guest visit. I'm just curious what you probably have had to, at some points in your career, overcome things like, for conductors, maybe the age thing, experience thing, and then on the gender side, is that an issue in Taiwan? Is that an issue or not really?
1: I just be honest, say it's just different, the whole different the different challenges to work through.
0: Different challenges to work through.
1: Yeah, I think here gender may not be as as hard because they've been very used to have, I mean, a lot of female are working professionally in music, particularly in classical music, for like over like several decades. So I think in terms of the gender is not as much as we experience, different. I think in Taiwan is interesting is actually international competition. I think East Asia, Japan and South Korea were very similar in terms of socioeconomic. So there's a lot of European, American, great conductors, musicians, soloists, the chamber music, orchestras. Every year, like I'm just down the street from Opera House, 10 minutes. I mean, you look at the program, it's like you're living 10 minutes from Carnegie Hall.
0: Okay.
1: It's like amazing. And so the whole music scene here is very international. And so the different challenges really now I'm like, and with the people I work with, I'm working with musicians, not just American educated. I'm working with musicians now, even my colleague coming from all over the world. A lot of people go to Europe, a lot of people go to the United States. Some people have experience in Australia or New Zealand. I mean, it's just a big, big pot of people have a lot of great music training and also interpretation bring all together. And so, I mean, as you asked me, I'm still navigating, but and then part of that make me excited about this move is really that international ingredients like all together. I'm just talking about music, like really just music. And people bring a very strong interpretation into it and just amazing, amazing.
0: The orchestra that you're going to lead in Taiwan are all professionals. Is this
1: No, I'm
0: professional?
1: actually take my full-time job is still in the university. It's one of the leading
0: Okay, so
1: music
0: you are still
1: programs.
0: doing young
1: Yeah,
0: student musicians.
1: exactly. Yeah.
0: And you've had this, Rutgers and Crane and all the rest of that. There's challenges, obviously, you don't have with a professional orchestra, but I would think one of the benefits or one of the pluses is just the enthusiasm, is it not, that these young musicians bring to playing this music, whatever it is, whether it's Bach and Beethoven, Brahms, all the way up to new pieces that they're doing. You would just talk about that a little bit, just conducting young musicians. Like I said, they're very talented, but their experience is not there on the resume, right? So that's what they've got to build. But because obviously you enjoy it and you're good at it. So just a little bit about conducting that age group.
1: Yeah, so I mean, you're actually talking about a pretty wide range. You're talking about freshmen, undergraduate, up to the people who are just probably already had a job and come back to get a degree and doctor wants to teach, right?
0: True.
1: So this is a really wide spectrum of, but I think the fundamental thing is really just, and it's the same with working professional, is really at every moment bring the best of the group and individual. The individual feel comfortable and wants to be contribute and being inspired in the group and wants to do better. Most of my experience with a younger, undergraduate or, it's basically they felt more comfortable to be expressive when they're in the group. And you have to recognize that. They're still building up their being solo, being chamber, that's still that pressure is slightly different than the people who have been on the stage for a long time. But being able to feel comfortable as a musician, I felt orchestra and ensemble is their place. But the fact is that finding that how to work with a group of that and then finding ways to make them to actually bring their best into it and want to do it. And it's amazing. I mean, technically they're good, they're good, but they may not be able to put things together. And the other thing is a lot of interpretation because this is also their time to actually build their performance practice or like stylistic interpretation, all that knowledge into it. And I felt the same thing. I mean, they can learn chamber through chamber or solo, but those things may take a really long time. I mean, a solo piece would probably take months of lessons and stuff like that. But exposure to ensemble music, you can get it a lot into your ear, right? I mean, they have orchestra, they have wind ensemble, and then they have choir. You get a lot of genre in. At the same time, they're practicing and listening to what they learned in their music history and music theory class, right? So this is like why part of the reason why in the past, and I hope it still, it will be, the ensemble education is such a core curriculum because it's a safe place for everybody to surrounding all the knowledge and the technique all together. Yeah.
0: Yeah, there's not only safety, but creativity in numbers as well with you when you get those large groups. Well, you're going to be missed in New Brunswick. But, like you said.
1: Thank you for saying that.
0: Well, this is an opportunity, like you said, that you got to just take, and you are going home. So
1: I'm open to it. And I, again, you know, I'm still active in the United States. You know, you want that, you'll be surprised you'll see me more often than you expect.
0: Well, we wish you the best in your new position back in Taiwan. I close all my cadenza interviews by asking my guests the same two quick questions. The first question is a hypothetical, which says we're chatting via Zoom. We're chatting 12 hours difference across a huge ocean via Zoom, but still we're chatting via Zoom. If you could chat or talk with somebody from the past, someone you never had a chance to talk to, but could, I'm wondering what the first name that comes to your head is. And get swamped sometimes. But when I asked that, what was a name that popped in of somebody you really would have loved to talk to?
1: Who would I really talk to? Well, that's a good question. I've never thought about this. But I think there are two people that I have now. Well, I mean, I wasn't able to be live. It was actually the two biggest conductors, Carl Jung and Bernstein. you know, it's just, I have to say, even you're saying talking in person, right? I mean, even now, what they've done is amazing. They're like pioneer. Like everything they've done is coming from they build their own model, right? I mean, they're just like create in terms of entrepreneurship. That was, of course, I'm a conductor, right? But just thinking about what they've done, if I have opportunity to talk to them, I'm just curious. I may be scared of like not.
0: Well, you may not have a chance. I mean, I don't know how many times they met. There's a famous meeting where, I mean, the two of them came in and there was enough ego emanating off of both of them to fill the entire room with nobody else needed to be in there. It's just so incredible how they clashed with their personas and how they lived that. Well, best with that. It's funny, a lot of conductors over the 20 years will pick Mahler too. They'll want to have gone back and talked to Mahler just to get from the conducting aspect. You know, he was probably the greatest conductor alive when he was alive. Final question is non-musical. Everybody I interview in this program fills their life with music. You're going to be very busy, I think. Even though you're back home, you're going to be very busy. When you want to do something that has nothing to do with music, but pleasure, relaxation, enjoyment, a little respite from music, what do? When it has nothing to do with music?
1: That's also a very good question. And I think as I get a little bit older, I think I'm starting to feel like there needs to be a little bit time that I'm breaking from music.
0: Right.
1: As I said, you know, as a musician, I mean, our life and passion and inspiration, intelligence, and it's really so well integrated with our job. So I think a lot of people will probably tell you, like, we don't have, like, I don't know what to say but I do feel like a little bit break, just travel, you know, a short time travel, or like sometimes even just drive. Just a little bit of the space of silence sometimes actually helps for me to get refreshed on a lot of stuff. You know, interpret music, you know, you need a lot of something else to keep your mind active and keep your mind really, really spinning to, you know, have that imagination. And like you said, the busy life, it's hard because then your brain is so like stick into a lot of stuff, get it done, and then the schedule, and then, you know, so I found it's, I just need that space a little bit sometimes, really just drive or travel somewhere else. Helps, you know, just get your mind really cleaned up and then kind of resets that kind of idea. So, I mean, it's interesting. I have like my parents live in Taiwan, and then I have a job, like 25-year career in the United States. And then I've been doing back and forth. And I just found it's very interesting each time when I flew into another country. It's felt like it, I could reset the timer. Like, it's been great that I had that, you know, in my life, that I can be kind of like resetting a little bit. So, yeah.
0: Taiwan is not a huge country. Where do you go for long drives?
1: It's not about driving for hours. It's about finding a place that you don't have a lot of car around you.
0: That might also be tough to do in Taiwan.
1: Well, countryside, there's still a lot. And, you know, it's different, but, you know, going to a countryside to see different kind of lifestyles,
0: Okay,
1: you know,
0: clear
1: just
0: your
1: slow down a
0: head.
1: little bit. Yeah, but so
0: Qingchun Lai, thanks for taking some time. I appreciate
1: exactly.
0: it. Best of everything in your new career, 12 hours away. Don't forget about us over here. Come over and record and conduct
1: Yeah,
0: often.
1: I will. I will. That's my plan. And thank you so much for this opportunity. I had a lot of fun. Thank you so much.
0: Conductor Qingchun Lai. You can find out more about her at her website, Qing, Qing, Chun, Chun, Lai, Lai, QingchengLai.com. We wish her the best in her new position in her homeland of Taiwan. The recordings she made with the Rutgers Symphony Orchestra are released on the Albany Records label. Check them out at AlbanyRecords.com. And remember, we'll dive deep into the state of the Symphony Orchestra 2 weeks from today. For my 1000th Cadenza episode with a panel of four world-class maestros, two of whom you hear as we regularly broadcast their concerts with their orchestras, one of whom will commence doing so this fall, but you've heard him as a co-host of our program from years past called Post Classical, and the fourth one of the most distinguished and accomplished American maestros of our time. We hope my guest today can find the same success in her career as have my panel guests in 2 weeks. And from the most recent release, titled Her Symphonic Voice, the final work on the recording is by composer Gabriella Lena Franck, past Cadenza guest and winner of this year's 2026 Pulitzer Prize in Music. We'll hear the third and final movement of her three Latin American dances, this titled The Mestizo Waltz. The Rutgers Symphony Orchestra, led by their maestro for the last 4 years, and my guest today, Qingchun Lai. And as always, I'm glad you're in the audience today, and I hope you'll join me here each week for a chat with the great classical musicians of our area and the globe. This episode is heard here on Thursday afternoons at 3, with an encore broadcast Saturday at 4 p.m. You can catch any recent past Cadenza program by going to wwfm.org, programs A to Z, and then Cadenza. 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Thank you, and thanks for listening. I'm David Ozenberg, and this has been the award-winning Cadenza, an exclusive production of the multi-award-winning WWFM, the Classical Network, and WWFM.org.

And a very good afternoon to all of you on this warm, it's 90 degrees in my vehicle when I came into the studios this afternoon, but quite beautiful. Thursday, September 10th. I'm David Osenberg coming to you live from our studios here on the campus of Mercer County Community College in West Windsor, New Jersey. And we began with a piece that's called The Periodical Overture. What an odd name. It was performed by Concerto Cone with Pablo Erascasado. It's music of the Italian composer Niccolò Jommelli. Jommelli was born on the estate in 1714. He lived till 1774. He was in that Neapolitan school and mostly known for writing operas. He was in part of that whole operatic reform business going on in the late 18th century. Some sacred works, some chamber works. This piece, however, he was very popular in England, in London, and this piece was written for an English publisher, a London publisher who wanted to publish some music. That's why you get the title Periodical, meaning magazine, overture from Jommelli. Well, we're going to hang out quite often this afternoon in the 18th century, and even in England to begin with, and it's all due to basically one fact, and that is on this date back in 1941, one of the major driving forces of the early music revival and the period instrument movement, if you will, was born, and that's Christopher Hogwood. Conductor, harpsichordist, writer, musicologist. He actually was, even in 1967, he co-founded the Early Music Consort with David Monroe, but then he went on and he founded the Academy for Ancient Music, which he led all the way up until his death in his early 70s in 2014. And we'll be celebrating throughout the afternoon Mr. Hogwood's work with the Academy of Ancient Music, performing music of very well-known composers that we know of in the Baroque period. And we're going to begin with a composer for which Mr. Hogwood shares a birthday. It was a composer that Mr. Hogwood championed greatly. The only difference is 282 years, because also born, we think, on this date in 1659, was one of the great English Baroque composers, perhaps the greatest, and perhaps one of the greatest English composers. And in my humble opinion, on my short list of favorite composers, and that's Henry Purcell. Purcell was extremely prolific with more than 100 songs, his great first English opera, Dido and Aeneas. He wrote incidental music to all kinds of plays that were going on in the time, in the Restoration England. He wrote a lot of sacred music, and he did all this by just getting 35 or maybe 36, we're not really sure, years of on this planet. He was gone by his mid-30s, and so prolific and so impactful. So let's hear about 20 minutes of music from various sources by Henry Purcell, all performed by Christopher Hogwood, leading the Academy of Ancient Music. Most of it comes from incidental music that Purcell wrote to different plays and stage productions. There's one piece of sacred music. And one interesting note is the first music you'll hear, there's an overture, but when the overture ends, the next music that comes on, you might recognize from a different source, because 20th century composer Benjamin Britten borrowed, if you will, this tune by Purcell to base his Young Person's Guide to the Orchestra upon. So here's some music of Henry Purcell on his birthday, led by another birthday celebrant today, Christopher Hogwood.

Music of one of the great English composers, the great Baroque composers, the great composers. Probably born on the state in 1659, Henry Purcell. Of course, died in his mid-30s in 1695. All of that performed by the Ancient Academy of Music, led by their founder, who is also born on the state 282 years later, 1941, Christopher Hogwood. And we lost Mr. Hogwood in 2014. We heard incidental music from Abdulazar. That's where you get that theme that Benjamin Britten borrowed for A Young Person's Guide to the Orchestra. We heard music from The Double Dealer, from the anthem Come Ye Sons of Art, Sound the Trumpet, from King Arthur, Fairest Isle, and then music from The Married Beau. Well, we're not leaving England. We're not leaving this time period quite. We're going to go back 100 years to a composer basically born 100 years before Purcell, Nicholas Lanier, born on the state in 15, or baptized on the state in 1588. He lived till 1666, which was long enough for him to serve both King Charles I, who lost his head, and the restored King Charles II. But for under Charles I, Lanier was the first composer to hold the title of Master of the King's Music, which he did from the 1620s until his death. Mostly known for his songs and intimate lute songs and such, he was also a painter. Let's hear just a set of his songs by different singers. So here's some music by Nicholas Lanier.

Four songs by the first English composer to hold the title of Master of the King's Music. Born or baptized on this date in 1588, Nicholas Lanier, who lived till 1666, serving both Charles I and II. We heard the song sung in order by Paul Agnew, Julian Baird, Peter Cui, and Nicholas Pan. We still don't leave the British Isles or the voice for turning 82 today is one of the really great singers, the English operatic baritone Sir Thomas Allen. Long career, huge repertoire, both on the opera stage and then the concert hall and in the recital hall. He's now actually turned very administrative since, he's now done from 2012 to 2022. He was the chancellor of Durham University. Here are five selections as sung by Sir Thomas Allen. The first and the last come from works for the stage, two very different works from the stage. And in between, we'll hear him sing songs in German, French, and his native tongue, English. The artistry of Sir Thomas Allen.

alle in tutti i tuoni all'orecchio fan fischiar, non ti avrai quei tentativi.

Columbus and his men, they say, convey the virus hither, whereby my features rot away and vital powers wither. Yet had they not traversed the seas and come infected back, why, think of all the luxuries that modern life would lack. Dear boy, all bitter things conduce to

nation guard his native land with cannon and with sentry. Inspectors look for contraband at every point of entry. Yet nothing can prevent the spread of love's divine disease. It runs

the artistry of the English baritone Sir Thomas Allen, who's turning 82 today. We began with him singing some familiar Mozart in the role of Figaro from The Marriage of Figaro, Non piandroi, and then the three songs, first by Schubert, Schubert's An die Freude, then from Francis Poulenc, a movement from Le Bal Masque, the Malvina, and then from English composer Roger Quilter's seven Elizabethan lyrics, My Life's Delight, and finally, singing the role of Dr. Pangloss in Leonard Bernstein's Candide, Dear Boy. If you remember the Schubert song and you know your German text, you think, that text sounds really familiar. It's the same exact poem by Schiller that Beethoven used word for word in the Symphony No. 9. Speaking of familiar texts, let's close the hour with a setting of Ave Maria, as sung by Jacek Ozymkowski with Marek Stefanski at the organ. This is a setting by the German composer and priest Adolf von Doss, who was born in the state in 1823 and lived till 1886.

setting of Ave Maria by the German composer and priest Adolf von Doss. Doss born on the state in 1823. He lived till 1886. Our next music is the overture to an opera where the characters could probably use some of that divinity.

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Music of the German-born Danish composer Friedrich Kuhlau, the overture to his opera The Robber's Castle. The Danish National Radio Symphony Orchestra, led by the Danish maestro, who's kind of an institution in Denmark. In fact, he's named permanent conductor of the Royal Opera of Copenhagen. He turned 73 today, Michael Schoenvandt. Another maestro we're honoring today, we already did last hour, was the English conductor, harpsichordist, writer, musicologist, founder of the Ancient Academy of Music, Christopher Hogwood, born on this date in 1941. We lost him in 2014. We heard him conduct Purcell last hour. Let's turn his attention to Handel. And from Handel's sixth concerto grossi he published under Opus 3, we'll hear the first of the concertos in B-flat. And for this, Mr. Hogwood crosses the pond and leads the Boston-based Handel Haydn Society.

Music of Handel, the first of the six Concerto Grossi from the Opus 3 set. The Boston-based Handel Haydn Society, led by the English maestro, we're paying homage to this afternoon since he was born on this date in 1941. We lost him in 2014. Christopher Hogwood. Handel's occasional music, we think of the Royal Fireworks music, think of the Zadok the Priest coronation anthems, has such pomp and circumstance to it. Handel was so great at doing that. Well, here's a pompous march, not by Handel.

The Dutch National Youth Wind Orchestra, led by Jan Kaab, performing the Marcha Pomposa, the Pompous March. Music of the Dutch composer Lex van Delden. Van Delden was born in the state in 1919. It is a miracle he made it to his whole life, which ended in 1988. In 1942, being in his Dutch homeland when the Nazis invaded, being Jewish, he was forced to stop his studies, but that also turned out it couldn't happen anyway because a carbide lamp exploded. He was studying to be a neurosurgeon. It left him virtually blind in one eye, so he joined the underground students' resistance movement. And after the war, he was commended for his bravery by President Truman and Eisenhower. He then kind of moved in, since his family was decimated and dead, he kind of moved into the arts and into music and became a composer. Let's turn to our thoughts of the weather. Even though the calendar says we're in September, it's hot today. I said 90 degrees when I drove in. But we know that summer is in its waning days. And here's a piece all about that. Not about our summer, but by the summer that the composer experiences, because this is music of the English composer turning 67 today, born in the state in 1959, Tim Knight, with a K. This is his elegy for an English summer.

Music of the British composer turning 67 today, Tim Knight, his Elegy for an English Summer. Well, now I have music written to spark children's imaginations by Tchaikovsky. And you might think, oh, we're going to hear music from the Nutcracker? Well, no, on two fronts. First of all, I didn't say it was music by Peter Ilyich Tchaikovsky. That's the one we know, and that's the one who wrote the Nutcracker. Instead, we're hearing music of, no relation, Boris Tchaikovsky, who was born on the state in 1925 and lived till 1996. He was a student of Dmitri Shostakovich. Shostakovich greatly admired Boris Tchaikovsky's music. And from his pen, from the mid-1950s, we're going to hear a suite of music that he composed for production of Hans Christian Andersen's Fairy Tales.

The Musica Viva Chamber Orchestra under Kirill Ershov performing music of Tchaikovsky. Not Peter Ilyich Tchaikovsky, but Boris Tchaikovsky, the Russian-Soviet composer born in the state in 1925. No relation to Peter Ilyich, passed away in 1996. We heard a suite from the music he composed for productions of Hans Christian Andersen's Fairy Tales. We've been celebrating Christopher Hogwood this afternoon, the English maestro, conductor, harpsichordist, writer, musicologist, founder of the Ancient Academy of Music, one of the first real pioneers of the early music movement and the period instrument movement, who was born in the state in 1941. We lost him back in 2014. We heard some Handel at the beginning of the hour, one of the six of the Concerto Grossi Opus 3. We heard the first one. Let's hear the number 4 in F major from the same set.

0: that minuet bringing to a close the concerto number 4 in F major of the 6 that George Frideric Handel published as his opus 3. The Ancient Academy of Music, led by their founder, who we're celebrating this afternoon, Christopher Hogwood, who was born on this date in 1941 and he passed away in 2014.
1: 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This week, Esa Pekka Salonen leads the combined forces of the Juilliard School Orchestra and the Royal Academy of Music Symphony Orchestra in Igor Stravinsky's Symphony in Three Movements, the Violin Concerto of Alban Berg, and Béla Bartók's Concerto for Orchestra. I'm Steve Seal. That's coming up on APM Symphony Cast.
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As we continue our celebration this afternoon of the English conductor, harpsichordist, writer, musicologist Christopher Hogwood, born on the state in 1941. He passed away in 2014. We heard him last hour conduct Handel, which Handel was, of course, a German-born composer who ended up in Britain. But here, Hogwood leads his ancient Academy music in music of a true Brit. In fact, he even composed Rule Britannia. We heard the Overture No. 8 in G minor by Thomas Arne. Let's do a little geographical traveling this hour. Let's cross the Atlantic and come here to the States. And here's a song by a composer whose story could only be American.

the voice of Joan Morris at the piano, her husband, noted composer William Bolcom. Can't You Hear Me Calling, Caroline? A song written by a composer who was born on this date in 1866 in Oakland, California, made her way across the country to the Boston in the New England Conservatory of Music, where she studied, but she made her money by writing songs on Tin Pan Alley. She was born Carrie Northey, but she would perform and publish under the name Caro Roma. And she, boy, did she have a career. She would tour all over North America, United States, but also Canada, South America. During World War I, she gave benefit concerts right here in New Jersey, and she performed all the way up till the end in 1932 at the age of 71. She was even performing whole concerts of her songs in Los Angeles, and she died the next year at the age of 72 in 1937. Caro Roma, or Carrie Northey. Another American composer was born a few years later at Milwaukee, Wisconsin, David Snell. He would live till 1967. Though writing classical music, he also had a huge career in the film industry, writing a lot of feature films, but also a lot of short films, which were big in the early film industry, the early part of the 20th century. But we're going to hear some chamber music of his. This is the third and final movement of a work for chamber ensemble he calls Lyric Sonata.

An ensemble led by harpist Skyla Kanga, the third and final movement of the Lyric Sonata by American composer David Snell, who was born in the state in 1897, and he lived till 1967. Well, in our travels, let's head west and across the Pacific, and music of the Japanese composer Akio Yashiro, who was born in Tokyo on the state in 1929. He wrote all kinds of Western music, piano concerto, symphonies, chamber music. He died very suddenly at the age of just 46 in 1976. We're actually going to hear an arrangement of him by a very traditional Japanese song, Sakura Sakura. It's performed for us by Wissam Bustani on the flute and Gabriella da Olio on the harp.

Wissam Bustani on the flute, Gabriella Dall'Olio on the harp, the traditional Japanese song Sakura Sakura, as arranged by Japanese composer Akio Yashiro, who was born in the state in 1929 and passed away in 1976. Well, let's keep heading around the globe. Let's go across Asia and head to Europe and Sweden, and the music of the composer Tor Aulund. Aulund born in Stockholm on the state in 1866, and he lived till 1914. We're going to keep the flute, but pair it with, more traditionally, as we know it, with the piano. I'm sorry. Looking at the wrong piece. We're having violin and piano, switching instruments completely here. And from Mr. Aulund, we're going to hear his four watercolors, translating from the Swedish. And they are, the four movements are Idyll, Humoresque, Lullaby, and Polka. It's performed by the duo Froschammer, which is Felix on violin and Julia on piano.

Music of the Swedish composer Tor Aulin, who was born in Stockholm on the state in 1866, lived till 1914. We heard his four watercolors, and we were performed by the duo Froschammer, which is Felix on violin and Julia on the piano. Let's keep the violin. Let's head south to Italy. And music of the Italian violinist and composer, virtuoso violinist and composer, born in the state in 1751. He lived into the 19th century till 1827, Bartolomeo Campagnoli. And we'll hear the third and final movement from one of his... I did it again. I confused the violin with the flute. This is where I had my problem before, and I thought this is actually one of his flute concertos as a violinist, but we're going to hear the final movement of his flute concerto, not violin concerto, in G major, and our flutist is Mario Anciolotti with the I Virtuosi Italiani.

third and final movement of the Flute Concerto in G major by the Italian violinist and composer Bartolomeo Campagnoli, who was born in Staten in 1751 and lived till 1827. I'm David Ozenberg. Thanks for being with me this afternoon with our remembrance tomorrow of 25 years since 9/11 and all that happened that day, the horror of that day, the loss of that day. I thought the music I'd leave you with, since we are celebrating, as we did a couple hours ago, the birthday of the great English composer Henry Purcell, who was probably born in the state in 1659, thought appropriate music would be the final aria from his masterpiece opera Dido and Aeneas, Dido's lament, "When I am laid in earth," with that recurring line of "remember me, remember me." However, we're going to hear it in an instrumental arrangement by the wonderful cellist Maya Beiser. This is her arrangement of Henry Purcell's "When I Am Laid in Earth." I'm David Ozenberg. Have a great evening.

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0: What musical legacy did Clara Schumann leave behind? A new biography puts the composer and pianist at the center of the Romantic era, both influencing the works of the composers of the time and creating the very canon that elevated them to perpetual prominence. And this week on La Tempo, we'll hear more. I'm Rachel Katz, and I'll speak with author Sarah Sensenning about the book and her efforts to bring Clara back to her rightful place in musical history. That's A Tempo, Saturday night at 7 on the Classical Network.
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I'm Steve Seal. This week, we continue our summer residency at the biggest and most celebrated classical music festival in the world, the BBC Proms. From July through September, music fans enjoy 8 weeks of extraordinary music making with concerts of orchestra, choral, and chamber music. It's a tradition that's been going nonstop since 1895, when Sir Henry Wood conducted the first concerts designed to be casual affairs of classical music for everybody. And to this day, the Brits take that idea to heart with their enthusiastic attendance at these beloved concerts around the UK, but held mostly at the Royal Albert Hall in London. And SymphonyCast is proud to be your radio home here in the States for full concerts from this beloved British tradition. This week, Esa-Pekka Salonen conducts the combined orchestras of two of the preeminent music schools from the UK and the US. London's Royal Academy of Music and New York's Juilliard School will team up on stage to play three 20th century masterworks by Bartok, Stravinsky, and Berg. First, a work completed in the dying days of the Second World War, Igor Stravinsky's Symphony in Three Movements offers a cinematic impression of the war, jagged and compulsively rhythmic. Then, the award-winning Norwegian violinist Vilde Fram is the soloist in Alban Berg's heartbreaking elegy of a violin concerto,